we go into space, I believe that this nation should commit itself to achieving the goal, before this decade is out, of landing a man on the moon and returning him safely to the Earth.

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2: All units here.

0: Houston, Tranquility Base here. The Eagle has landed.
1: Roger, Tranquility. We copy you on the ground. You got a bunch of guys about to turn blue. We're breathing again. Thanks a lot.
2: I'm going to step off the limb now. That's one small step for man, one giant leap for mankind.

0: Okay, Houston, we've had a problem here.
1: This is Houston. Say again, please.
2: Yes, Houston, we've had a problem. We've had a main B bus undervolt.
1: Roger, main B undervolt. Okay, stand by, 13. We're looking at it.
0: And we had a pretty large bang associated with the caution and warning.

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There's no reason for it. You gotta go somewhere.

0: Unsere wunderbare Dokumentation in Alpha Expedition. Die größten Flüsse der Erde, der Amazonas. Am Donnerstag um 20.15 Uhr hier in ARD Alpha.
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3: Canada turning to Europe, Europe fending more and more for itself, China's reach greater than ever, and India's star rising. When the US abdicates its leadership role, who will lay down the rules in an unruly world? Also coming up on the day, Russia's hybrid war

changed that. His Make America Great Again doctrine has left many flashpoints around the world without American leadership, a void that is being filled by new alliances. Over the weekend, BRICS nations trying to lay out an alternative to a Western-dominated world. The summit in New Delhi presented a powerful lineup of leaders, some with grievances against the West. There was China's Xi Jinping, Russia's Vladimir Putin, and Iranian President Masoud Pezeshkian, all hosted by Indian Prime Minister Modi. Now,

0: Complementary strengths. We're stronger together, and this is at a time where the world's more dangerous and divided, and friends need to stick together at these times.
1: And joining me now is Charles Kupchan. He's a professor of international affairs at Georgetown University. He's also a senior fellow at the Council on Foreign Relations. His new foreign policy essay is adapted from his forthcoming book, Bringing Order to Anarchy. Professor, it's good to have you back on the program. You say the old world order is dying. How dangerous is the transition to whatever comes next?
2: Well, we're living through a very dangerous moment because we know from history that when you get these inflection points, these shifts from one order to a next order, it's very destabilizing. And we are still now

0: cooperation organization and other groupings that are coming together in some ways as a counterweight to Western institutions. I think number one, it suggests that those countries that aren't part of the liberal order and don't want to join the liberal order are beginning to step out. They're beginning to push back. But in some respects, the big story here is not that the BRICS countries, that Russia and China are suddenly running the world. They're not. They're sitting back and they're watching the liberal order erode from within. Mm-hmm. And I think what the most damaging parts of the Trump presidency are the degree to which Trump is threatening democracy at home. Trump is alienating our key allies, mm-hmm. trade war now with Canada, deep sense of estrangement with our European allies. And so in some ways, the old order is collapsing from within more than it is collapsing from without. But it is these dual changes, the rise of other countries, this disaffection within liberal democracies that is making the world feel so off kilter and out of balance today.
1: Yeah, you bring me to my next question, and that's about the Canadians and the Europeans. And Canada and the EU are building a closer alliance, trying to build a closer alliance. Is that evidence that America's allies no longer trust Washington?
0: Well, you know, I think the story that you see if you look at the rhetoric and the story you see if you look at the reality are different, in the sense that Trump is very hard on allies. He says, where are you when we need you in Iran? Why don't you spend more on defense? Ukraine is your problem, not our problem. But the bottom line is the Atlantic Alliance is still standing. NATO is still standing. There are still 80,000 American troops in Europe and tens of thousands of American troops in Korea and Japan and other American allies. And so in some ways, I think what you're seeing here is an alliance network that is stronger than Trump. The only country that is really stepping out there and breaking rank with the United States is Canada. And I think in some respects, Canada is doing it because they don't live next door to Russia. Mm-hmm. And they're not very close to China. And therefore, they feel they have more geopolitical slack in pushing back against the United States and Trump's America First. But I do think that what the Europeans are doing is the right thing. Play the long game. Stand up to Trump when you have to. Work with Trump when you can. And my best guess is that a couple of years from now, when Trump leaves office, the Atlantic Alliance will still be in good shape. And that's because the United States needs Europe. Europe needs the United States. That's not changing anytime soon. Mm.
1: The Canada-EU project, BRICS countries, are they different versions of the same idea, and that being countries refusing to choose between Washington and Beijing?
0: Well, you know, I think there are a couple of different things going on here. The Canadian strategy of trying to ally with other middle powers and to forge a kind of close relationship with the European Union with a balance against the United States, that's really an effort to preserve a liberal order that Canadians and Europeans continue to buy into, even though the Trump administration does not. What we see going on elsewhere, I think, is very much about an alternative course to the liberal order. And it's quite striking to me that despite the war in Ukraine, despite the war in Iran, despite this new era of rivalry between a Russia-China bloc and a U.S.-led bloc, most of the rest of the world is sitting on the sidelines. Mm-hmm. The Indians are in some ways the best, the gold standard here. They're practicing what they call multi-alignment. And that means one day you work with Russia and China, the next day you work with the European Union and the

0: block could come down to the mail-in votes that have yet to be counted. Now, the far-right anti-immigration Sweden Democrats, they say this may be a bump in the road, but they say it's not a defeat.
1: Morning commuters head to work in the Swedish capital, Stockholm, as the country awaits the outcome of Sunday's general election. The left-wing bloc is marginally ahead, but in a quirk of the Swedish electoral system, counting will now be paused until Wednesday. In the last election 4 years ago, over 220,000 ballots were included in the late count, with roughly the same number estimated this time around. If the left-wing Social Democrats are able to maintain their lead as the largest party, they face a complicated task of negotiating with other groups to form a coalition

0: Absolutely, perfectly. There was a difference of one seat last night for several hours. In fact, when all the party leaders gave their speeches at 1 o'clock in the morning, there was only a one seat difference. And as votes continued to be counted overnight, that grew to three seats, which is, as we've been talking about, razor thin. So I think the really big surprise of the night came in the disappointment that the Sweden Democrats are feeling at no longer being the second largest party. In Sweden, they dropped in support to the third largest party, which, you know, they're saying that that was not a failure. But of course, they would have liked to be even stronger because they have been promised cabinet seats in the next government if the center-right bloc does come to power, Brent. And maybe that will be different now that they've lost support.
1: And with the way things are looking right now with the ballot counting, Terry, who has the better chance of forming a government?
0: Well, we don't even know who's going to get the chance to form a government yet, because, as was mentioned there in Craig's piece, there are some 220,000 votes yet to be counted, and those won't even be known until Wednesday. So both sides are really hanging on, you know, hanging on a thread right now. It's not clear that Magdalena Andersson will get the chance to form a new government. And, you know, this is really a messy process, because you would think that the party that gets the most number of votes, as the Social Democrats have done for 100 years in Sweden, would automatically get the chance. That's not the case. If she can't form a government, it will again fall to Ulf Kristersson.
1: And some see this election as a chance to halt Sweden's shift to the right. But is that really what's at stake? Or has Swedish politics already changed regardless of who ends up forming the next government?
0: You know, if you look at the history of Sweden as a country, it's not even recognizable now in terms of immigration policy, asylum policy. This is a country that had its arms wide open for immigrants for much of its past. And the Sweden Democrats capitalized on the backlash that Swedish people were feeling. They sort of felt like they were being taken advantage of, that these policies were too lax, that people with criminal records were being allowed to stay. People that had no right or no chance to qualify for asylum were getting a free ride in Sweden. So there were a lot of people who were willing to accept these far-right policies. And that is, in fact, what the government of Ulf Kristersson did in allowing the Sweden Democrats to cooperate with them on the right. And then he went a step further, as I mentioned earlier, and said that if we again do form a government, you Sweden Democrats will now have cabinet posts. So,

0: The Russians selected these locations. They wanted to film the flames at night because then it is difficult to see what exactly is burning, so they can use the footage in their propaganda.
1: Andres Delors was later caught in Prague after starting another fire. He was sentenced to 8 years in prison.
0: Guilt burns inside me for tarnishing the good name my family gave me, for being taken in by something my family always warned me about.
1: For years, Russian intelligence has recruited people online for sabotage in the EU. Often they are Ukrainian migrants, drug dealers, or youth looking for quick money. Delors was the first known Latin American hired by Russia for sabotage.
0: He was actively seeking job opportunities using social media. While searching for this job, he suddenly made contact with a person who began recruiting him to work for Russian intelligence.
1: That person likely did not tell him who he was really working for. At least a dozen people were hired by the same recruiter to commit sabotage in Europe, and most came from Spanish-speaking countries. They targeted a recycling facility in Romania and military equipment for Ukraine in Lithuania. After obtaining classified court documents and reviewing leaked data, DW identified the recruiter. Oemis Romagoza Duruti is a Cuban-born dancer and teaches salsa and bachata in the city of Petrozavodsk, Russia. He's married to a Russian woman and has obtained Russian citizenship. DW found that around the time the attacks happened, Romagoza had joined several Facebook groups for Latin Americans looking for jobs in Europe and posted job offers on Telegram. One offered job opportunities for personnel with military experiences and promised $1,500 plus bonuses for each completed operation. DW confronted Romagoza Duruti with these findings. He did not reply. Authorities are still looking for him.
2: All right, the day continues online. You'll find us on YouTube and other social media at DW News. You can follow me at Brent Goff TV. And remember, no matter what happens between now and then, tomorrow is another day. Tomorrow is Tuesday. We'll see you then, everybody.

and welcome to the news. My name is Dana Newman, and today we've got a fascinating story. We'll be looking at some words that have shrunk down to just a fraction of their original size. Just unbelievable. Number one, abbreviations with the slash. The first set of shape-shifting words we're going to talk about today are those that have been chopped apart by the slash. Well, for one,